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1: 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He's such a powerful character, personality. 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
0: Yeah, you look great. 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
1: money.
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3: Oh, yes.
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3: Beaten.
4: Oh, God.
3: Ooh. I know what it is. It's Red Joe St. John, isn't it?
4: It's perfect. Oh, I'm naked.
5: Here, Cadden.
3: The reason I'm not liking it is because I haven't got the shape I wanted to go.
4: It has to be the shape. I'm busted laces, darling.
5: Hey, thank you. Thank you, Jerry.
6: Oh, the froggy balls.
3: Oh, yes. I'm river tits off.
5: Oh,
3: perfect. I mean, I look beautiful. You can't see it.
7: Gaffer me in, okay.
3: Don't breathe out.
8: Oh, yeah. Wait, it's winding.
3: It's direct. I'm Jane Mansfield. Right, we need everybody around. Let's go.
7: Okay. Wait, let's go.

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1: The story behind the song, Dragon Attack. For those who thought that funk rock on the Game album was led by John's Another One Bites the Dust, might like to consider that this song was written by Brian and appeared, in fact, as the second track of the first side of the album, bringing the listener to John's own masterpiece in third place. Equally appropriately, it was the B-side to that single on its UK release in August 1980. The band members, having got drunk in Munich early in 1980, returned to the studio to jam. In this way, the track captures the headiness at the outset of the Munich days. Their producer Mac is mentioned in the song, as is The Shack, which refers to the Sugar Shack. Talking to Mark Blake in Mojo magazine in 2008, Brian explained that this was a rock and roll club with a great sound system, so we would take our tracks down there and see how they sounded, discovering that the songs with groove and spaces sounded great in there. Despite the unelaborate lyrics, Freddie masterfully tailors his voice to the genre, supported by Brian's wriggling riffs, Roger's tidy tumbles, and John's stimulating spirals. All four band members have their moments to showcase their respective crafts. A notable live performance of the song can be seen on the Queen on Fire Live at the Bowl DVD of the 1982 Milton Keynes concert, when it is sandwiched between two parts of Now I'm Here. It was also performed in the 2006 US leg of the Queen and Paul Rodgers concerts, as well as in many concerts with Adam Lambert, right from the start of the collaboration up to early 2020. This is Alison Sezzi for Queen Radio Net.

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1: How do you sort out which songs are going to go onto an album? Because you all write, don't you?
2: Yeah.
3: Yes.
4: We rail.
2: Yeah.
4: Argue.
2: Yeah.
3: We do write individually, so I mean, like, so we go our separate ways for whenever the tour's over or whatever. And then we sort of have a routining period where we sort of get together and sort of play each other the new songs. And then what happens is a sort of a very huge sifting process where we sort of find out what songs.
2: Like, no way am I going to play that, or
3: things like that. And we always work it. Also, okay. Sort of as far as the individual song is concerned, and also what will go with how the songs will sort of sound with each other. So it's basically sort of looking in terms of an album as opposed to just individual song.
2: Yeah, we have tried in the past to provide a lot of variety on each album and a lot of contrasts. And so we've had to sort of have a good cross-section of material.
1: All right, well, let's hear some of the heavy side of your music. The March of the Black Queen from Queen 2.
4: I thought it was a good idea to play that because Queen 2 is an album which in some ways is the root of all that happened thereafter, I think. And I don't, if people haven't heard that before, I think you could hear that and think that that was something off the new album, really. It still sounds that fresh to me. And there are a lot of things that you can hear, that all the sort of texture work was there, and the intricate harmonies, the guitar harmonies and stuff, sort of the precursor of Bohemian Rhapsody in many ways. So I think that was a very important album for us. It was also the first one which came into the charts.
1: How long did March of the Black Queen take you to record?
2: The tape went transparent.
4: Yeah,
2: genuinely.
3: Those were the days of 16-track studios, and I think, wasn't it?
2: Yes, it was 16.
3: You have now 24 and 32-track. But I mean, as we did so many overdubs, I mean, on 16-track, it was like we just kept piling it on and on, and it was like that's what Roger means, and the tape went transparent because it just couldn't take anymore. I think it snapped in about two places.
2: It'd gone over the head so many times and overdubbing. The oxide had worn off.
4: It was a big step for us at the time, certainly, because no one's really doing that kind of thing in those days.
2: In fact, when this album came out, we were doing our own first headlining tour after the after supporting Mott the Hoople and gaining an enormous amount of live experience and a large following, really, for a relatively new band.
1: Well, then, Roger, you went on to support Mott the Hoople in the States, right?
2: Yeah. Yeah, it seemed the logical step because it had worked so well, and we got on with them very well personally as well, which is doesn't always happen on tours, you know. Mm. It's always good if the bands that are touring together do get on well. And so we really took the logical step and went to America with them as well. And we did learn quite a lot of them. They were a really good live band.
4: Excellent live band, yeah.
2: We had a very good American tour up to the point when Brian got hepatitis and collapsed, and we had to come home. At which point things look very black.
1: Well, then you did an extraordinary thing. Having supported once in England and having supported once in the States, you then went to headline straight away in England and then you went to headline straight away in the States.
2: It was quite rare then, yeah, because we did go to sort of playing the rainbow by ourselves in one sort of step.
3: We did take a lot of risks, actually. I think most of them paid off.

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1: Hello, today is September 6th. Is not any dates in Queen history for today. This is probably due to the fact that the group rested every year after Big Freddy birthday party. So, see you tomorrow at the same time. It was Queen Diary by AI Voice Nate, Queen Radio Net.
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0: You're bloody right I am. We're all legends. But you're right, I am a legend.
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1: Queen and Adam Lambert live in Lisboa, Portugal on the 20th of May 2016. Over 300,000 people attended this smaller European version of the Rock in Rio festival, and the Queen performances marked the start of their European tour. The Flash theme intro combined with The Hero was a far better choice than One Vision on the previous tour. Queen are known for very few changes in their setlists over the past 10 years, and this tour wasn't an exception. On the other hand, some songs were shortened, and Queen managed to squeeze in more songs into their 2-hour set, which was good. Less talking, more playing. Don't Stop Me Now, I Want It All, or Play the Game were the highlights of this concert. It's also available as video broadcast in excellent quality.

Coachella, thank you for coming out today. Thank you for being here. But if you have not known any songs tonight, well, you're living under a rock because we just played Bohemian Rhapsody. But if you have not known any of my songs tonight, I hope you know a couple words to this one. It has changed my life this year, and I hope you enjoy Beautiful Things.

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1: Queen's 13th studio album, The Miracle, was released in 1989 and features some of the band's most iconic hits, including I Want It All, The Invisible Man, and Breakthrough. The album features a mix of rock and pop sounds, with catchy hooks and epic arrangements. The production is slick and polished, with a focus on Queen's signature harmonies and guitar work. Other standout tracks on the album include the ballad Scandal and the hard-driving rocker Was It All Worth It? The Miracle is a must-listen for any fan of Queen and a reminder of why the band remains one of the most iconic and influential groups in music history.

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3: his door shut?
2: Take one,
4: okay. Yes!
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2: Vom Gesicht meistens heute.
3: Okay. How does it feel? It's the end of a day like that. Do you like your job in an evening like that?
4: I love my job, but I hate talking to people like you.
3: Thanks.
4: No, I mean, I love it right now because I said earlier on, you're the last person I'm talking to, so you probably get the best interview, darling, don't worry.
3: I mean, the whole thing like this afternoon when you have to talk to so many journalists, what goes
4: on? Well, it's part of my job, so I have to do it. We don't do it that often, so I mean, it's like, this is the first kind of press conference we've had for a long while, you know, 3, 4, 5 years maybe. So I don't mind it. If I had to do this every day, forget it.
3: Do you sometimes have the feeling that, I mean, obviously people are asking the same questions all the time, that it's
4: always
3: the
4: do.
3: Music is your statement
4: always
3: and
4: do.
3: Not the talking?
4: No, I think it's more than music, you know, we're personality, so you talk about more than music. I mean, if all you talked about was music, depending on if you're a music paper, then you talk about music. But there's more to us than just writing songs. I mean, we do other things and we have characters and depends what you talk about. So I don't mind it, no. And of course people ask the same questions, because some of the questions are current and they want to know about the same things. So ask me about my solo album then, huh?
3: Yeah, what about your solo album?
4: Oh, it's great.
3: Of course it is. Does it sound different?
4: Yes, it sounds... Hopefully it's not finished yet, see, so I don't know how it's going to come out. But at the moment I've worked on it for about 2 or 3 months, and I was supposed to finish it before the Queen tour, but I needed a bit more time. And it's sounding good. It's nice to actually play with different people, because I've always played with Queen all the time, and so I had a drummer from the session drummer from Munich and a guitarist from Munich, so basically all German players, and it's made my song sound different, you know.
3: To people outside, it sometimes feels funny that, or special, that there are so many solo projects, whereas the band is still going as well on the side. How would you analyze the influence of the solo stuff for the band when you come back together again? Is that an advantage that you're four strong writers who also do stuff on your own, or does it?
4: Yes, I think. In a funny way, I thought, because I think this is one of the few groups that all four members write, and I thought that we'd be doing solo albums much before this. But I think, in a funny way, when we do a Queen album, they're like four solo projects within themselves anyway, because I mean, I have my bunch of songs, Brian has his, and Roger and John, and so it's like four little solo projects working side by side, and then we put them all together. So I think that was the reason that we didn't actually go and do solo projects earlier on. I mean, if we were writing all the same kind of songs, then we would have gotten fed up and said, oh, I want to do my solo album first. But we're all writing different songs, so it keeps us interested. So for what, about 13 years or whatever, you know, that was interesting enough for us to carry on. And as far as I was concerned, all Queen albums were little solo projects anyway. I was writing my kind of songs that I wanted. But now I think the time has come where I want a whole album of my own, and Roger's done two already, so I think most people thought that I would be the first one to have a solo album, and then the band Queen would break up and all that, but here you are after 13 years, four old ladies are still rocking away.
3: What about the actual work in the studio when you four come together and everybody wants to bring his side of songs?
4: Yeah, that happens all the time, yeah.
3: It sounds like having also...
4: It's like a cockfight, isn't it?
3: Yeah.
4: Yeah, four cocks fighting. God, it's getting nice, this. No, but the funny thing is, this sort of happened almost when we met, the four of us. And it's just... You won't believe it. I mean, people think that, okay, now they're fighting. We fought on virtually the first day, because we used to know each other from university and all that, and we used to fight about musical ideas and this and that, because we're all very strong characters, you know, and we all have egos and all that, so we always kept fighting. But I think the fighting seems to keep us together, because I think sometimes, I think bands break up when there's one very strong person and the others get left out, and they think, oh, God, this... asshole's just too strong and we want to join another band. But the four of us are real... Actually, I can't say these four-letter words. Huh? We're very strong, you know, individually, so we just keep going at each other. And I think the reason we've stayed together for so long is just none of us want to leave, because, I mean, if you leave, it's like being a coward and you're going out. So we still keep going. And as long as the music is still there, and as long as the people are still buying the music, then it's okay. When they stop buying our records, then I'll say goodbye and do something else, become a strip artist or something.
3: Yeah. What music you would strip? What music would you use?
4: All the songs I've written. Like, come on.
3: Announcing a tour like that, if you think of the tour life that's ahead of you, is that a pleasant imagination, or do you hate tour life, basically?
4: What, the touring?
3: Touring and all this.
4: It depends. I mean, this tour, I'm looking forward to it, because we haven't done it for 2 years. There was a time where we were doing tours so... extensively, because I mean we would go into a studio, make an album, and then tour the world, and then we'd go back, and that was the routine. I mean, I didn't have any time to actually break away, and we virtually did that for about 8 or 9 years, and that's why the last couple of years we wanted to break away from that format, because I was getting very bored and so were the others, and just to get away and do different things and think about certain things. And so this tour, I'm looking forward to, because we haven't toured, and we can do different things. It's going to be it's going to be fresh, you know. And otherwise, there were tours I hated, because, I mean, we used to do American tours that lasted for 3 or 4 months, and towards the end, it was just terrible. I just never wanted to go on a stage again, because after a while, the songs sounded very... You know, if you're doing it for 3 months, you have to do the same routine, and you know, you need time away so you can get freshness into it. And I think that probably happens to everybody.
3: What's the fresh element now in the new tour that you're
4: doing? My costume. No, it's just it's new. I mean, the one thing element that I like on this tour is that we are actually going to go all the way back and do songs from all the old albums as well, because so that I think anybody coming to see Queen this time is going to get a little piece of all the albums. So I mean, there are times where somebody comes to a show and say, oh, they didn't do anything from this album or whatever. Of course we can't do all the songs from 13 albums, we'll be there for 2 days, but I think what we're doing is we're going to take, even if it's one song from one album or two from each, we're not going to leave any album out. So I think that that to me is fun, because we've been practicing some of the early stuff. I mean, we were practicing Keep Yourself Alive and Liars from the first album, and it made me think, you know, that about 13 years ago we were doing this, and at that time I had long hair and black fingernails and makeup and everything, the kind of thing that Boy George is doing right now. And to think that I'd sort of still be singing those songs, it sort of makes me sound old, doesn't it?
3: Well,
4: I don't look too bad for 37, I tell you.
3: Do you have the feeling that a lot of people are imitating, because you mentioned Boy George, do you have the feeling that you see them come and go while your career is going on, you know, so many new bands?
4: I don't think Boy George is going to come and go. I think Boy George is going to be here for a long while. They always have, I mean, there's always people that come up like that, and you, for me, you can always tell somebody who's going to stay, and Boy George is going to stay. Mm-hmm. I don't know. What do you think?
3: Yes, I think so too. The question is, what will he wear in 10 years?
4: Oh, that doesn't matter. I mean, you know, that's the least of his problems, I should think, you know. No.
3: What does it mean to you? I mean, I talked to Keith Richards recently, and he said the most important thing in his career was when he realized that being on stage and being admired by young kids is not the answer to life. Did you have a similar experience once, when you first of all thought that's it, and then you, from a certain stage, you're thinking of something else?
4: No, the most important thing to me is to be happy, to be honest, to have fun. And depending on whatever I do, I mean, of course music is important to me, and because that's my life, and as long as, I mean, I can, important to me, and because that's my life, and as long as, I mean, I can, I'll

0: I've done like three tracks with him, and that was about a year ago, longer than that. And yes, Victory was one of the songs, but he wanted to use the title for the Jackson thing, but the song is still there, and it's probably just waiting until the two of us get together and finish it.
1: You haven't finished it yet?
0: No, I mean, it's just because he has commitments, I have commitments, and it's very difficult. I mean, he's on tour, I'm going on tour, and you've got to sort of, it's very, very difficult when two different, musicians trying to get together. I mean, he has to do his stuff, and it's just that when I was spending some time in LA and we're friends, he said, oh, why don't we try something? So, I mean, one day it'll probably be finished, and... Well, the other song is called State of Shock, which I did, and Mick Jagger's on it, but it's all okay, because Michael called me up and said, look, I want to finish a song, I want it on the Jackson's album, and I said, I can't come over, because I'm in Munich, and he said, well, is it okay if Mick does it? So I said, fine, songs are songs, I mean, as long as our friendship carries on, we can write all kinds of songs after that.
1: With what other people could you think of cooperating, like you do with Bowie and Jackson on this unreleased stuff? What are people who are interested?
0: It depends. I mean, I don't sort of think of those things. I mean, sometimes you just meet friends, and if you think about doing a song together, you talk about that. Otherwise, that's not what I think about all the time. I mean, Elton and I have been friends for a long time, but we've actually sort of said to each other, one day we probably go in there together and write a song. But it's better being friends, you know what I mean? Mm. And the thing about it is spontaneity. So I mean, it's just if it happens that we're talking and suddenly we say, oh, let's go in the studio and do it. That's the best thing. And that's what happened with David Bowie. He was just around. We were having dinner for a couple of days, and we were recording in the studio, and he just said, oh, maybe I'll come in and just see what happens. So it wasn't planned. If it's planned, then it's boring, because then it just... And we were just going in there and fooling around to see what happened, and suddenly this song started taking shape, and we said, oh, that's quite nice, let's work on it a bit, and the result of that was Under Pressure. So I'm not really I don't get up every morning and say, okay, who am I going to work with today? Those kind of things don't work.
1: How would you describe yourself as an artist? Would you say that you're a very organized person, very spontaneous person, or how would you say?
0: No, myself as an artist, I'm just a musical prostitute, my dear. Just that's basically that.
1: Organized or not?
0: Well, who cares? Disorganized and organized. That's an asshole question to ask anybody. It's just, I don't know, I'm just me, I'm just me. I'm very disorganized at times, I'm organized at times, and I'm just me.
1: What emotions do you have when you see old stuff, for example, like you mentioned before, with long hair and black fingers?
0: Oh, when I see myself. Oh dear, I want to tear them all up. I just think, I actually laugh at myself. But I know that it was something that you had to do. I think someone like Boy George, in about 5 or 10 years' time, is going to look and say, oh my God, did I really look like that? But he knows that it was relevant at the time, and it was right. And I think I don't regret any of the things I did. It's just that I laugh. I mean, what did you look like 10 years ago?
1: Horrible, man. Yeah.
0: Do you look at your pictures? And yes. Oh, there you are then. Yeah. So, I mean, I just think, and it's a process of growing up, it's experience, and I just think, at this point in time, I think if I had long hair and fingernails and wearing the things, I would look ridiculous. I mean, I looked ridiculous then, but it worked. But it was all right then, so it's just growing up and gaining experience.
1: If you look at all members of the band, I know it's a difficult question, but what do you think every single member does contribute to the special chemistry that's Queen in the end?
0: It's hard to sort of pinpoint those things, because I mean, we certainly have an ingredient between the four of us, otherwise it wouldn't have worked, especially for this long. And we all have a role to play, but I couldn't tell you what it was. I mean, it's just, the only thing I could tell you is the reason is because we are diverse. We're four different characters coming from, and that's why I think it's worked. Not two of us are the same. I mean, so that we all like totally different things, but we come

0: come together and say it's a chemistry that works. And I couldn't tell you what it was, because I mean, who can? It's just something that seems to fit. And that's what good bands are made of, you know? And we're good.
1: Okay, thank you very much.
2: That's the line, yeah, that was perfect.
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1: Hello, today is September 6th. Is not any dates in Queen history for today. This is probably due to the fact that the group rested every year after Big Freddy birthday party. So, see you tomorrow at the same time. It was Queen Diary by AI Voice Nate, Queen Radio Net.
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0: describe yourself as an artist? Would you say that you're a very organized person, very spontaneous person, or how would you say?
1: No, myself as an artist, I'm just a musical prostitute, my dear.
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3: Freddy?
4: Higher.
3: Can you go a bit higher?
2: If I go any higher, only dogs will hear me.
4: Try.
3: Freddy's note, sorry.
2: Oh, go on, roll the tape.
5: Overdub 24 of Fred's thing.
1: Galileo Figaro.
2: How was that?
4: Better?
6: Higher.
2: Jesus, how many more
4: Galileos do you want?
3: Freddy wants to do a few more overdubs.
2: Do we even have any tape left?
3: I do have to say, the tape is wearing out.
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8: Yeah, we can't afford much more. 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
5: Dub 26 of Fred's thing.
3: One more. One more. Again.
2: Go on, roll the track. Who even is Galileo? My nuts feel like they're in my chest right now. Are we done?
0: Every day at noon, we play one version of Bohemian Rhapsody. Sometimes the classic version, sometimes something completely different. Queen Radio Net.

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0: You don't want to?
1: No, hell's much better. Look at the interesting people that you're going to meet down there. 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
1: Let's do a run. Let's have a run through. Come on.
2: Okay.
1: Right.
2: Should we start with that old intro of a... And then you bring it in.
1: You should keep it flowing. Da da da da da da da.
2: Bong. Bang. Okay. Try again then.
3: This will be take two, take two.
2: One, two, one, two, three, four.

0: not bloody widgets we're making. We can't just reproduce Killer Queen.
1: No. We can do better.

0: We call the album A Night at the Opera. No, don't misunderstand, darling. It's a rock and roll record with the scale of opera, the pathos of Greek tragedy, the wit of Shakespeare, the unbridled joy of musical theater. It's a musical experience.
1: Yeah.
0: Rather than just another record. Something for everyone, something, something that will make people feel belongs to them. We're mixed genres, we're cross boundaries, we're speaking bloody tongues if we want to.
2: No, there's no musical ghetto that could contain us.
0: That's it.
3: No one knows what Queen means because it doesn't mean one thing.
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0: song was especially for you. 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
1: Guilt stains on my pillow.
2: Under Pressure's on the album, of course it was a number one hit. How did this collaboration actually come about?
3: Well, he lives near our studios in a little town near Montreux. And when we were there, he would often come over and see us chat and have a drink. And then we just worked on one particular idea, which became Under Pressure, for a whole night. An extremely long night.
2: How was it written? I mean, was it a genuine all five of you collaboration, or did one of you take the
3: lead? Yes, it was truly cooperative, particularly in the beginning. You know, I think when we were setting down the backing track, it was, you know, everyone was contributing ideas and we were working together quite well. As the evening progressed, it became more and more difficult because we all had different ideas of how it should shape up. And we're used to the four of us arguing together, but when there's someone else there who's considerably more pig-headed than any of us, which takes some doing, I'll tell you, then it, you know, it becomes a difficult to even find any kind of compromise. So in the end, I sort of let them get on with it, to be honest.
2: Yes.
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1: Hello, today is September 6th. Is not any dates in Queen history for today. This is probably due to the fact that the group rested every year after Big Freddy birthday party. So, see you tomorrow at the same time. It was Queen Diary by AI voice Nate, Queen Radio Net.

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I've taken my vows. And why couldn't cause? You brought me fame and fortune and everything that goes with it. And we thank you all.

do re re re re re re re re re re re re re re re re re re re re re re re re re re re re re re re re re re re re go any higher than that. Ero! Let's go down. Ero! Dido! 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

0: Marinolero. Fuck you.
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0: Queen live at the Rainbow Theatre in London on the 31st of March 1974. This is an official recording. It includes many vocal overdubs and it was originally meant to be released as the first Queen live album, but the idea was abandoned by the band as they preferred to come with new songs. The official release that came in 2014 surprised many fans as it included a very rare version of the Fairy Fellers Masterstroke. That song was played only a couple times on the tour and there is no other recording we know of. It's also possibly the first live version of White Queen. By the way, the absolutely beautiful BBC version of that song was recorded only 3 days later. Brian breaks a string during Liar and has to switch to his backup guitar, which was a Fender Stratocaster at the time, so you can hear the obvious change of his sound in the final part of Liar. About 10 minutes of this show exist in poor quality on video and it's the earliest known footage of Queen in concert. There have been rumors about the full show being in the Queen archives, but Greg Brooks denies that. Anyway, this is one of the best recordings from the early years and it's among my all-time favorites.

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1: The things you have to do for money. This is now a... This next song is turned into a duet. Because that's the way we like it, I think. We'd like everybody to join in. This is a song called Love of My Life.

0: Thank you very much. We're doing the best we can with two mics. A bit more volume. Loading this set with another call, I'm a Man.
1: This is for the old people in the audience who remember sort of before Yardbirds and things.

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1: Queen, right now we go back to the phones to Charlotte, North Carolina. We're going to speak with Garland, and he is listening to 95.7 The Rock. Good evening and welcome.
2: Hi.
3: Good evening.
4: Hello, how you doing?
2: Oh, I'm fine. It's great to talk to you guys. You're both wonderful singers, and I was wondering if there's any chance of there being any more vocal work from either of you on any subsequent albums.
4: That's a very unexpected question. You better answer, Roger.
3: You mean like lead vocal work? Yeah, because it's difficult because we all sing quite a lot. Well, the three of us, Freddie, Brian, and myself, do sing all the harmony stuff. But yeah, that's right. I think Freddie sings all the lead parts on this one, doesn't he? Most of them. I suppose so, yeah. I mean, there's nothing's changed. I'm sure we'll both be singing solos in the future. Yeah.
4: There is a feeling.
3: Try and stop us.
4: Yeah. I know what you mean. On a lot of the old albums, we used to take a track, Roger and I, very often. But I think we have a slight feeling that we have Freddie, who is really one of the best singers in the world, and you sort of slightly feel you're wasting, you know, the talent if you don't use him on most of the tracks, because we can all go off and sing on our, you know, Roger has his group, you know, I'm doing a solo thing, and really when the group's together, it's nice to get Freddie out there. He kind of spiritually leads as well, you know, which is nice. You can put him in that position and he comes up with it. He just responds and he always takes it to a new dimension, I would say.
1: Excellent. Garland, thank you for being on with us. Let's talk to Matthew now in Gainesville, Florida. Rock 104 is our station there. Hi there.
5: Hi.
4: Hello, how are you doing?
5: Great to talk to you guys.
4: Thank you. And you
3: too.
5: My question is, on the back of your first albums, you always put No Sense. And I was wondering, since you kind of pioneered it, do you think it's amusing now that other bands are starting to put No Sense on the back of their albums?
3: That's interesting.
4: That's very nice. Good. Well, we use them now, I'm afraid. But yeah, we keep them well in their place. We keep them down like dogs.
3: Yeah. But that's interesting. I didn't know other people were actually now putting that on their albums. So.
1: Trying to get hold of a good thing there. Matthew, thanks for calling. We appreciate it. And we're going to talk now to Madeline in Tarzana, California. Right here in Southern California where we are this evening. Madeline's listening to 95.5 KLOS. Hi.
6: Hi. How are you guys doing?
3: Okay, how are you?
6: Oh, I'm nervous as hell.
3: What are you doing afterwards?
6: You guys, welcome back.
4: Thank you very much. It's great to be back.
6: Okay, here's a question.
4: Yes.
6: Actually, I have two. The first one is question of the hour. If this album, The Miracle, does go through the roof, will you tour? America, that is. Also, Live Magic was not released here. It was just, you know, an import, and I was wondering why that was.
4: I guess you have to talk to the record company about the second one. I mean, the story of our recent history in America is very patchy, and there's a lot of reasons why, which I guess we can't really go into, why we've kind of been, we feel like we've been kept away from you. You know, we feel like there's been a kind of wall between Queen and North America, which is tragic. And we're just thrilled that it seems to be breaking down now, and we seem to be back, and we're on the radio. You know, without saying any more, it's great, you know. As far as touring, yes, we really
3: answer
4: hope we
3: question,
4: will tour.
3: Brian.
4: Yes. I want a tour. Yeah, I mean, we can't agree on the time and place or the method at the moment for touring because we don't want to repeat the way we used to tour. You know, we don't want to go out with the same lights and the same thing, which we feel like everyone else has taken over now. You know, things have sort of evened out, and a lot of the stuff which maybe was revolutionary when we were doing it isn't anymore. So we want to take our time and do it right. And I cannot wait to be on an American stage again. It's going to completely fill my brain with joy and light. I can't tell you enough.
1: Talk Freddie into it, would you, for all of us here?
4: Yeah,
1: in
4: when
1: America,
4: the time
1: please.
4: Is right, we're going to be here.
1: Good, good. We're going to let Matt have his turn as we
4: Thanks
1: go to Atlanta, Georgia. 96 Rock is our station there, and Matt, you're on the show.
7: Brian, Roger, how are you doing?
3: Okay,
4: very
3: how
4: well.
3: Are you, man?
7: Oh, just want to let you know I've been a big Queen fan since the first album. I think y'all are excellent musicians, and Brian, you're one of my all-time favorite guitarists.
4: Thank you, mate. I'll buy you a drink. Very nice of you.
7: I had a question for you, Brian. I read a Guitar Player magazine article in 1983, and you commented that you had trouble adjusting to John and Freddie's R&B writing style, and I was just wondering if you still had trouble adjusting to that style.
4: No, a lot of things have happened since then. I think styles have changed all over the place. I don't remember really saying that. I think, except maybe it relates to something we were saying earlier about there was a time when we got very kind of mechanical oriented and slightly dance oriented, and it was very anachronistic. In other words, I would say we were doing it at the wrong time in the wrong place. You know, Michael Jackson did something not so different a while later. and it clicked, you know. But we did it, and I think although the music was good, you know, I'm not ashamed of what we did, I don't think it was right for the time. But nowadays, I mean, we took a break before making this album, and we got back in the studio and felt just great and had fun, played our instruments, and so it's come out very guitar-oriented anyway, which makes me happy, obviously. But that's just the way it is, you know. Roger's playing drums, a lot of it is very real, you know. Freddie's, a lot of those vocals that you hear from Freddie are first takes, and although the technology is there, it's there after the event, and we hopefully captured the magic of the moment. I hope that answers the question.
1: Thank you, Matt. Call us again sometime. Let's talk with Lori. She's in Pittsburgh. WDVE is our station there. Lori, you're on the Rock Line.
8: Hello. Hello, at the risk of sounding redundant, I too would like to say that I think, Brian, that you're an incredible guitarist, and my question is, could you tell me the story behind Khashoggi's Ship?
4: It's a story about excess, I suppose, really. And as a group, I suppose we've been through various... I'm talking too much, I know.
3: No.
4: But we've been
1: it's
4: through...
1: It's a talk show, thank goodness.
4: There has been sort of periods of that. And a lot of those words... I mean, we wrote very democratically on this album, but a lot of that stuff came from Freddie, you know, who has been known to be very excessive in certain ways, but is in fact a very private person. So I think it's sort of writing in retrospect about it and making some fun of it, you know. And these days it seems to go on rich oil magnets. Ships instead of in rock and roll parties. So it's just about that, you know. There are a few little things hidden in there as well, but you know, that's what it is.
1: There you are.
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1: Ready? Are you ready?
2: I'm ready.
3: Ready.
4: Ready.
1: Put a lot of oomph in it.
2: We'll do a counting, Roger, as well.
4: How do you mean?
2: Do a 1, 2, 3, 4, 2, 2, 3, 4, and then let the guitar come in.
4: Right, I just count to 8 then.
1: Let's try it.
4: 1, 2, 3, 4, 1, 2, 3, 4.
1: That's fucking terrible. What about his chords before? How are we going to put those in? Who's going to drop those in from the sky? Yeah, it's going to have to be 1, 2, 3, 4. 1, 2, 3, 4. And then the hi-hat comes in, right? And then you take it from there.
4: Okay, you ready?
2: Okay, we're rolling to take 6.
1: 1, 2, 3, 4. 1, 2, 3, 4. 1, 2, 3, 4. 1, 2, 3, 4.

0: How was that one?
1: Actually, it'd be an idea to have Brian louder in the cans to get...
0: No, he's just right.
1: All right, then.
2: I think you should have a listen anyway before we go any further.
1: Yeah, let's listen.

0: Queen Diary on this day in history.
1: Hello, today is September 6th. Is not any dates in Queen history for today. This is probably due to the fact that the group rested every year after Big Freddy birthday party. So, see you tomorrow at the same time. It was Queen Diary by AI Voice Nate, Queen Radionet.
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0: Well, let me introduce you now to the members of Queen. 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
1: The story behind the song, In the Lap of the Gods Revisited. This is the outro track on the 1974 Sheer Heart Attack album, and appears to be related to the opening track of side 2 of the album, also by Freddie, In Name Only. It features a narrator having a discussion with himself, reflected in the alternate high and low vocals at the start, as he appears undecided and unsure of his identity. Where do I belong? Brian has stated that Freddie, who was dealing with personal struggles, was expressing himself in emotional terms here, about relationships and his sexuality. Interestingly, Brian himself performed the song at a solo gig in Reading in September 1999, footage of which can be found on YouTube. The song has enjoyed a revival on the live scene due to its inclusion in Queen and Adam Lambert's setlist for much of the life of the collaboration. I noted at the Berlin concert in 2022 that the Dry Ice was doing overtime during its performance. It seems that times hadn't changed, and was intrigued to find the number of references to Dry Ice accompanying the song when played live, just as you can see on the 1974 Live at the Rainbow and Live at the Odeon of the following year, where Dry Ice is much in evidence. Contemporary reviews of shows at New York's Beacon Theatre in February 1976 and at Edinburgh's Playhouse in September of the same year both note the Dry Ice used during the performance of the song. The most detailed reference is by Chris Welsh in The Melody Maker concerning a concert at the Empire in Liverpool in November 1974. Dry Ice began to envelop the stage, and as red light glowed through the fog, group and audience took on an eerie aspect, like a scene from some Wagnerian forest, as arms waved like young saplings in a night breeze. Then an explosion of white light, and two red flares burn over a deserted stage. Queen have gone, signalling a desperate roar of more. This indicates the typical placement of the song in a concert, and as it was played at the end of the show before the encore, and it has an anthemic style, is often seen as a precursor to We Are the Champions, and, like its successor, featured Freddie playing piano at the start before moving front of stage to lead the audience participation. In fact, due to time constraints, it actually concluded the free gig at Hyde Park in London on the 18th of September 1976. According to tour manager Jerry Stickles, quoted in the As It Began biography, the police had threatened to arrest Freddie if he returned on stage for the encore that the audience was shouting for. The song remained on the set list until the end of the A Day at the Races tour in mid-1977 and was reintroduced in 1986 for the Magic Tour, where it was sung early in the show. Freddie can be seen on Live at Budapest and Live at Wembley, reversing his earlier habit, at front of stage at the start, making sure the audience is singing along, before sitting down to accompany himself on the piano at the finish, which allows him to hang on there to perform the introduction to the next number, Seven Seas of Rye. The song has an overriding message of leaving things in the hands of fate. It's certainly one of the more obscure ones in the Queen and Adam Lambert concerts, and the only one not released as a single that didn't appear in the Queen and Paul Rodgers collaboration too. But unlike those, I'm in love with my car, 39, and love of my life, Adam was on the lead vocal for this one, indicating his particular fondness for and personal identification with this crowd-rousing chant. This is Alison Sezzi for Queen Radio Net.

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0: This is the guitar that came with us into the jungle. I thought it'd be a good idea because it wouldn't be affected by the damp. It's kind of metal. But it has a very kind of mournful sound, and I've become very attached to it. And this is a song which we actually sang in the jungle because it was written by Virginia McKenna herself, the founder of Born Free. She wrote this beautiful little song about 30 years ago, and it never really saw the light of day. When we all met up, she said it would be fantastic if Kerry would sing it. Can you do an arrangement to make that happen? So we set about it, and we actually surprised her in the middle of the jungle one night around the campfire and sang it to her, which I think is on film, so you may see that one day. The song is Nothing Really Has Changed, and we're going to show you a little bit of footage which will perhaps make you think a little bit about wild animals, not just wild animals in Africa, but wild animals right here around us. Want to add anything?
1: I think
0: I've talked myself out.

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0: 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Queen Concerts. One concert from the beginning to the end with an introduction by Mr. Scully.
1: Queen live in Rio de Janeiro, Brazil on the 18th of January 1985. Queen were on the bill for the 18th of January but got to the stage after midnight, so technically the concert was on the 19th of January, as you can read in many concertographies. The band played two shows at the Rock in Rio festival, and sadly the official release is of such a poor quality that it doesn't capture the band's performance very well. Which is a shame, because this was undoubtedly one of the most famous Queen concerts ever. As for the setlist, this basically belongs to the Works tour. There's a short excerpt from March of the Black Queen before Killer Queen. The band's improvisation before It's a Hard Life became famous under the title of Rock in Rio Blues, as it was released officially on the A Winter's Tale CD single.
0: Queen Concerts, thanks to the website queenconcerts.com.

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0: I have no idea if this little bugger is going to stay in tune, but we'll try this anyway.

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You want to sing with us? All right. And this is especially for you. I hope you're not too wet out there. I have to tell you, this song is very special for people of South America. And we thank you very much for making it special throughout the world. This is called Love of My Life.

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1: Now we come to John Deacon's song, Spread Your Wings. John, we haven't heard of you in a long time. Tell us about Spread Your Wings.
2: Just one of the two tracks I happen to have come up with, you know, this year and managed to squeeze on the album.
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1: John, does songwriting come easily to you?
2: No, it's quite difficult, actually. It's just getting a little bit better as time goes on. You know, I only started, really, the Sheer Hardstack album, and I had a little track called Misfire, but Best Friend was the real sort of first proper-length song I wrote, really. So I'm sort of still new to it, but it's improving anyway.
1: Do you compose on your electric piano?
2: Piano, guitar. I don't actually tend to compose much on the bass. Usually on either just a sort of acoustic guitar or perhaps piano.
1: Spread Your Wings from John Deacon.

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0: Queen Diary on this day in history.
1: Hello, today is September 6th. Is not any dates in Queen history for today. This is probably due to the fact that the group rested every year after Big Freddy birthday party. So, see you tomorrow at the same time. It was Queen Diary by AI Voice Nate, Queen Radio Net.

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We'd like to play you a song by Freddie. The one and only Freddie. And this is pretty much a lesser known song. It wasn't a hit. It was just kind of squirreled away on an album, but a really beautiful song. He dedicated this song to John Lennon, but we dedicate it to Freddie, okay? And it's called Life is Real.

Okay, there's something special I gotta do. It's the point where I sing a song which was written by one of the best friends we ever had. This is a Freddie song, which I know damn well will never die, whether I sing it or not, but I'm gonna sing it anyway. I usually sing it for Freddie. Tonight, I'm happy to say we're very privileged to have Freddie's mum with us. So this is for her.

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1: What's all that? 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
4: Yes!
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4: sure
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1: You got

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I said, yeah, yeah, yeah, yeah.

0: Galileo, Galileo, Galileo, Galileo, Galileo, Galileo, Galileo, Galileo. I'm sorry, what's the next line?
1: Galileo!
0: Oh, right, right. Sorry. Galileo Figaro.